And good evening, Burlington and beyond. My name is Mila Grant, and you're now in tune with the Cultural Bunker. 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And we are so happy to have you with us this week. Just a quick reminder that our program is heard live most Tuesdays from 8 to 10 p.m. and then repeated Friday and Saturday evenings from 8 to 10 p.m. So just make those programming notes. Maybe you'll be so happy by the show you just have to say, wow, I want a friend of mine across the way, across the seas, the countries, to listen, and they'll have an opportunity to do so. And if you summer vacation's coming in, you never have to be too far away. Errol Eats Everything, Staga Back Remix EP, Beyond Yonder featuring Blue.

learn about the man. Got a kearney for the man. I'ma learn him some. Look what the cat dragged in. Don't give him any attention. An engine to take a mile. Don't give him any attention. The flow is consistent. 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Hey!

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1: The 10-point program. Number one, we want freedom. We want the power to control the destiny of our black community. Number two, we want full employment for our people. Number three, we want an end to the robbery by the white man of our black community. Number four, we want decent housing fit to shelter human beings.

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Larry Coryell, Brian Jackson, Gil Scott, Taj Mahal, Ray Barretto, Dave Liebman, Tom Scott. The music ain't stop, nah. 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

0: towards that racetrack as they moved on towards that racetrack.
1: Oh no.
0: Racetrack.
1: Oh yeah.
0: Racetrack.
1: Mm-hmm.
0: Racetrack.
1: Oh no.
0: Racetrack.
1: What you say?
0: Racetrack.
1: Mm-hmm.
0: Racetrack.
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A little bit of history. 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I can't stop you. 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
1: New Ghost,
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2: 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I have a lot of queer content. I do a lot of themed shows around holidays. 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Thank you.

parcourait les bulles arrondies. Lorsque je me vis exclu de ces jeux érotiques, j'en fis une main.

or my seaman buddy could recollect. The girl had told us that she was a niece of Walt Whitman, but not which niece. And it takes a night and a girl and a book of this kind a long, long time to find its way back.

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Plus, a Brazil ventures into the mystic with Maria Bethânia. Yaya Masemba is from her 2003 Brasileirinho. Then we heard some simple straight bossa nova from a guy called Peri and his guitar Samba Passarinho from his album of the same name, that's 2005. João Bosco gave us his version of Noel Rosa's Um Gago Apaixonado, A Stutterer in Love, 1995 from his Dá Licença, Meu Senhor, and the set began with Mia Doitad's Menina Amanhã da Manhã from her 2014 Floresta on her own City Zen label. We do this show weekly, sometimes very weekly. If you'd like to contact us to see a playlist or whatever, email us at brazilnut2929@gmail.com. Another new-ish release, this from 2025 by Ima. That's not Ima Sumac. This is Yasmin Mamadio from São Paulo, working under the single name Ima. This one's just called 2001, and from here we'll branch out both temporally and geographically, because this is Bossa Brazil.

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4: 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Conundrum Demure. On this week's episode, we feature a grand conversation with longtime regular contributor, writer, satirist, social critic, and baseball fan, Bruno Milo. Bruno talks with us from his place in the Hollywood section about his dad, three square meals, sitting in the back of a station wagon during the oil embargo, growing up in the 70s and the 80s, how Ronald Reagan ruined the 80s for him, Rizzo and Good, Move, corruption, the Ukraine, baseball, Banksy, Bernie Sanders, the United States of America 250 years in, data centers, AI, art's purpose, being such a young country, capitalism, and plans for the summer, among other things. A grand conversation with Bruno Milo this go-round. We also have an E.W. poetic piece titled Alas. It is so nice to be with you. Let's get to it then. Episode 677 of Troubadours and Raconteurs. Bruno Milo.
5: Is that you?
6: Hey, EW, it's good to hear from you.
5: Yeah, it's good to hear from you too, Bruno. It's nice to have you yet again on Troubadours and Raconteurs, a regular contributor, I'm happy to say, writer, satirist, social critic, baseball fan, among other things. So what's up?
6: Not too much, you know, the usual stuff. Just got home from work a little while ago. As you're aware, I'm in the process of moving, so it's a drag. But you got to do it sometimes.
5: Oh, you're not done?
6: No, I'm getting there, though.
5: Seems the last several times we've talked with you, you're moving.
6: Yes, it's true. I was telling someone earlier, I've moved four times in the last 4 years, so.
5: You're a mover and a shaker.
6: Yes, well, you know, in the same general area, though, and but here I certainly am. Yes, I like to think so. It quakes below me.
5: What was that?
6: It quakes below me.
5: The earth?
6: Yes.
5: Yeah, why is that?
6: At least this section. Well, there's been a lot of mining here, for one thing, and, you know, it's not always that stable, so.
5: And you've moved back into the homestead.
6: Yes, unfortunately. Only because of circumstances, so that's usually the case, I guess. But my father passed away, so we're going to sell the house, and someone's going to live here while we do it, and that someone is I.
5: That's, well, you know, it's a time for you to maybe reconnect with some good memories. You know, you had a good childhood there. I know. I remember hanging out there when we were kids. It's always a welcoming place.
6: Thank you for saying that. Yes, they were very welcoming to people who didn't live here. No, I'm kidding. My parents were very loving. I was very lucky. And anybody who knows them, as you do, they're great people. So, yeah, I mean, I have very little to complain about.
5: And I'm
6: yet
5: sorry.
6: I do it anyway.
5: I'm sorry to hear about your dad passing. You know, I mean, I was with you at the wake and the funeral and stuff, and your dad was a good man, but he had a good run.
6: Absolutely.
5: What was he, 90?
6: 94 years, 94, so.
5: Pretty good.
6: Yep, I don't think he complained. He did not complain, so.
5: And he
6: was, and knew how lucky he was, so.
5: And he was good till the end, wasn't he?
6: Absolutely, yeah. Up until the very last. I mean, it came as a shock. It really did what happened to my dad. So he had a stroke, and he also may have been caused by an infection that he had developed. We don't really know. But yeah, I mean, it came as a total surprise. I spoke to him the evening before it happened, as we, that had been our custom for a few years. And yeah, I mean, just a total shock, really. That's, I don't know if it makes it harder. It's not easy no matter what, but the shock of it is one of the harder things, to tell you the truth. So.
5: And then once he had the stroke, just a couple of weeks right after that.
6: Yeah. Yep. About two or three, maybe. But anyway, the last week was tough. So.
5: Well, again, he was a great man. He raised a good son, a good, you're a good man yourself. So that says a lot.
6: I appreciate it. Yes, you too. And my sister is, she's still working with the South Koreans. So.
5: Is she?
6: Yes.
5: I don't know where that
6: I mean,
5: came
6: North
5: from.
6: Korean, North Koreans.
5: Yeah, no, so what's wrong with South Koreans?
6: They're like, they're not as evil. I was trying to put a joke in there, but it didn't work out as well as I wanted. They all can't be hilarious. I know that.
5: Yeah,
6: so.
5: Yeah. I should have said humorous, satirist, but I didn't say humorous for a good reason. What was it? What would you say? How would you describe growing up in the 70s and the 80s? And I guess we were still relatively young in the 90s as well. What was it like for you?
6: Well, I mean, security is one thing. I knew I'd have a meal every day. I'd have three square meals. I had a bed to sleep in. I had parents that cared about me. I thought they were nagging sometimes as a child or whatever. But, I knew that I was loved, and I knew, I think, even then, how lucky I was. So I want to use the word idyllic. It wasn't idyllic, but it was pretty close. It was a good, this is a great neighborhood to grow up in where my parents live, and there were a lot of kids around. So in many ways, it was really was an idyllic childhood. So.
5: Do you remember distinctly the 70s vibe, the 70s sort of, you know, style or energy?
6: Oh, yeah, okay. You're kidding. And look, for the last few weeks, I've been looking at a lot of pictures. So, yes, there are a lot of pictures from the 70s. You can see how the styles have changed. And, yeah, I kind of remember them. I didn't remember all the suits and everything that people wore. But I knew that they were flamboyant. And I remember the wide collars and the bell bottoms. So, yeah, I remember the 70s pretty well. And like I said, I was a child, so I was very unaware of the world's problems at large. But one of the most vivid memories I do have of the 70s is sitting in the back of my parents' station wagon at the gas station during the embargo. That's one of my more vivid, for whatever reason, because you could wait in hours in those lines, and it was boring. But apparently it made some kind of impression on me. So,
5: was this during whose... presidential, was that Carter?
6: Nixon.
5: That
6: yeah. Yes. Early 73, I think it was. So.
5: Wow. How old were you? Because you.
6: I was nine.
5: You were
6: I was nine years old. Yeah.
5: Nine.
6: Yeah, I think so. But yes, yeah, real. My parents went to the same gas station, pretty much, up at the corner of Green Ridge Street and Blakely and Dunmore, and it was a Sunoco. The man who ran its name was Charlie Shank. He was a really nice guy. I only remember, I think he used to give us free sodas, which I don't think my parents always appreciated, but I sure did. So yeah, those lines, like I said, one thing I had forgotten, you could only go on certain days depending on your license plate, but I do, those lines were tough. So yeah, I don't think any kid enjoyed them no matter how many free sodas they got, but
5: there was a drama involved, you know, that your family sort of partook in together. I remember that, too, now that you mention it. I think it was like odd. You were talking about the license plates. If it was an odd,
6: yeah.
5: The last number was odd. You can go one day. If it was an even number, you go another day.
6: Mm-hmm.
5: Yeah, I remember that. I remember my father's, like, 1972 Ford Maverick.
6: Okay.
5: Yeah. Yours was a station wagon, you recall.
6: It was a country squire, a Ford country squire, it was called.
5: Our dads are Ford men.
6: Apparently, yeah.
5: Yeah. Yeah. And now, what do you drive around in a foreign car, don't you? Like a Bimmer or something.
6: I do indeed, yeah. No, it's a good car, a Subaru. So I love my Subaru. I guess you either feel one way or another about them, but I really like the car. So.
5: I have my Subaru as well. We went from Ford to Subaru. Sure.
6: Well, you know, they are pretty good cars, so.
5: Yeah, so the 70s.
6: I'm not saying Ford isn't, but
5: no.
6: Maybe I'll say that later.
5: You could if you want.
6: It's all right, thanks. It's a freak. You know what the acronym is?
5: You're not going to cuss, are you?
6: No, you know what it is, though, don't you?
5: What, for Subaru or Ford?
6: Ford.
5: No, I thought that was just the last name of the Ford family.
6: Really? You never heard Found on Road Dead?
5: No, I never heard that. Oh, is that something from the 70s as well?
6: That's common among the people that we know that may be what you call motorheads or whatever, if we can use that term, and then it would be loosely applied. But the people whom we know who know about cars, your Lubies, your Bernettis.
5: Oh, yeah. So that is probably something from the 70s or 80s.
6: I guess.
5: Yeah. Now, so the 70s, you were a kid. And then the 80s, you started coming into your own a little bit as a teenager. Right? I mean, what year did you graduate high school?
6: 1982.
5: 82, right. So, and then you went into college in the 80s. So how were the 80s different than the 70s for you? Do you remember a different vibe, a different style?
6: Oh, yes. Ronald Reagan ruined the 80s for me. I am so tired. For the last, I don't know, 15 or 20 years, I'd have to live with this idea, at least in a part of the media, that Ronald Reagan was some kind of great president. That he'd saved America, that he was infallible almost. I remember Ronald Reagan. I don't find him any of those things. One thing I've never heard on TV, or maybe once or twice, not associated with Ronald, or never brought up about Ronald, is Iran-Contra, which my deceased father knows well. I'm still very upset about. So.
5: So your dad, he was upset about the Iran-Contra affair.
6: No, he wasn't. I was, and still am.
5: You guys used to fight about it?
6: Not fight, but he certainly got tired of me. Every time I wanted to make a point, we don't, even in our later years when we basically got along, we'd still have our disagreements about politics. And one of them was definitely about Iran-Contra. He pretty much didn't want to hear it. It was 40 years ago. It's over. Let's admit it. They got away with it, so...
5: But he didn't support it. He wasn't a Reagan guy, was he?
6: No.
5: No, he's a Democrat. He was,
6: yes, lifelong Democrat. So he's what he called himself, a Truman Democrat. So
5: a Truman Democrat.
6: Yes.
5: And then he went on to call himself, I think, or people, maybe I referred to him as, I thought of him as, a Casey Democrat.
6: Yes, he definitely was that, yes.
5: So a Truman
6: Actually, Democrat. To him, they were probably basically the same thing.
5: And that's a little right of you.
6: Well, yeah, I would have to say so. Even now, yeah, probably. Though like I said, I use that old joke on him a couple of times about I can't believe how smart you got in the last 30 years. So.
5: That's a good one. That's a good one.
6: Yeah.
5: So Ronald Reagan ruined the 80s for you.
6: Pretty much, yes. He was a real downer on the 80s. People don't. Lebanon, of course, is in the news now. One of the reasons it's the mess that it is Ronald Reagan. So we can all pretend that he was a great guy and everybody loved him, but everyone didn't love him. And people who really remember don't love him. To me, he's the equivalent of, I don't know if you remember Frank Rizzo, who was the mayor of Philadelphia for many years. Really? But to me, they're the same thing. When he died, he was celebrated as this great, fun-loving guy. I couldn't believe it. I know everybody feels some kind of weird saint once they die, but I'll never totally understand that. So,
5: was Rizzo the mayor that made the decision to drop the bomb on MOVE?
6: No, that was Wilson Good.
5: Wilson Good was the guy who decided that?
6: Sure was.
5: Wow.
6: That ended his political career that day.
5: Well, yeah, that was a bonehead move.
6: Yes.
5: I mean,
6: the guys who thought it up also are largely to blame. And then I know what we can do, Mr. Mayor. We have this bomb. We'll drop it on a decrepit building.
7: Well, yeah, and those guys were not experts of any kind. They were just like second rent, you know, rate cops. They weren't.
6: Yes, they were cops.
7: They weren't experts.
6: No, obviously, and I don't think any expert. Everybody knew, and I'm not defending what MOVE did. They were shooting at police that day, but that didn't, and it doesn't justify what the police did.
7: No, they're people, and there were women and children in there too, you know.
6: Yes, and they should have known from the shape of the building what would happen if they dropped a bomb on it, and that's basically what they did. So,
7: and that ignited a bunch of buildings, right? Blocks burned.
6: Yeah, I think it burned down the neighborhood. So.
7: Yeah, yeah, terrible stuff. Yep. So Reagan is responsible for things. We're not saying he's responsible for MOVE at all.
6: No, but he created an attitude of in the country that was maybe less accepting of different ideas. So I can blame him for that if I really want to.
7: And Wilson Good was a Democrat. And
6: yes, he was.
7: He also was from a minority group, I guess.
6: Yeah, so, he was an African-American.
7: Right. You know, he just took some bonehead advice. Jeez.
6: He did. Yep.
7: But Rizzo, he was a Democrat too, I think.
6: He was. I'm pretty sure. I'm going to say yes. He was, because it's a Democratic city, so.
7: Yeah, it is. It is. But he was pretty racist.
6: Yeah, absolutely. And his police were brutal.
7: They were. They were. That's why I assumed for some reason that he did the MOVE thing, but I guess.
6: They were pretty close. I think there may have been a mayor in between them, but Rizzo was pretty late into the 70s, I think. So.
7: Yeah, you're right. Don't they have a statue of him in Philly?
6: I wouldn't be surprised. Yeah, I think there's still there are people that he wasn't all one thing. He did do good things too, people would say, but one of the bad things about him was the way he treated the minorities in the city and how brutal the police were. So.
7: Are we dating ourselves by using terms like the minorities? Is that still used?
6: Well, I don't know. What if I said the majority? I mean, why? It's just a word. I don't know how that can be anything other than, I don't think it's a qualifying statement about a group of people. Not really. Other than they're not the majority.
7: It's statistics. That's the way I go by. You know, yeah, it's a statistical thing. The numbers of people are less when added as compared to, you know, another group that has larger numbers when added. That's the way
6: that's
7: I look
6: right.
7: at it. But some
6: Me
7: people,
6: too.
7: Yeah, right. That's it. Statistics.
6: Well, if people look at it like that, they're being way too sensitive, in my opinion. But
7: yeah, though, if you're in a group that we're not in and you feel a certain way because of what you experience, but and we don't have the same experience, it's hard for us to know what they feel. Right.
6: But I mean, your individual feelings can't always be the most important thing in the world. People get their feelings hurt by little things every day. And life goes on, and you have to move on. And if you're going to sit around and moan, and that's all you're going to be able to do is complain about the way the world treats you, I think that's a horrible way to live. I don't think you can be that sensitive about every little thing. Maybe you feel that way inside, but I would not express it outwardly. I wouldn't. Maybe there are a lot of people that would. But I don't think those are the biggest things. I think those are micro transgressions at best. So.
7: I hear you. I do. I mean, you make a good point. Being too sensitive and only that, I mean, there is a good cause and a good reason to point certain things out that people overlook, that, you know, the majority, let's say, don't see, that maybe people in groups that are not part of the majority do see. It's good for them to point that out. So listen, have you ever thought of this or that so that, you know, we could understand each other better, right? But to just dwell on that or develop walls because of that, or as you said, just have self-pity and nothing else, you know, no desire to work together to try to, you know, solve our problems, then, you know, what's the end result? You know, a society of division and continued discontent and social ills. So yeah, we have to learn how to be sensitive, but at the same time, be tough in dealing with the complexities of the society that we have in front of us, that we're a part of.
6: Yes, and I think being accepting of other people is part of it too. Maybe they don't intend to hurt your feelings or offend you in any way. That's just the way they think. They weren't out to offend your sensitivities or put down your group, but they expressed their opinion in a way that you found insensitive. Well, I mean, that's part of life. What certainly anyone who's been around for longer than 5 years has realized that life is not fair. Sometimes things happen you don't like. And if you, I mean, I'm being redundant, I guess, but to sit around and just be like, well, this hurt my feelings, and this is wrong, and that's wrong, and he did this. If you want to live that way, go ahead. I guess that's what Twitter is for, so.
7: Twitter?
6: But I wouldn't want to live that way, or whatever.
7: Yeah, I still call it Twitter as well. I agree with you in that regard. If that's all you do, that doesn't get us anywhere. But do you think there's value in pointing out things that you believe are truly wrong and saying, listen, let's try to make this right?
6: Well, I don't believe that someone hurting your feelings is a good enough reason to say that I don't know what transgression you mean or what has happened.
7: Yeah, you're right. That's fair. Let me. What if someone says to a person who has a darker colored skin, right? They have more melanin than you or I do. I have more than you do because I'm Southern Italian.
6: I don't think I have any.
7: You have a little.
6: But I can jump, so.
7: But let's say someone says, oh, you're a colored person, right? And that person is offended by that term because that's not really a nice term, even though the person saying it maybe didn't mean anything. Let's assume they didn't mean anything negative about it. Isn't it okay for that person to say, listen, man, you shouldn't say colored person. It's not cool. Or so they're just supposed to just quietly, you know, accept it?
6: I would quietly accept it myself and maybe be resentful of the person. I don't know. I don't know if I would. Because I'll say that that's one of the things that confuses me. Is the NAACP going to change its name?
7: Yeah, the acronym stands for...
6: The National Association for the Advancement of Colored People.
7: Right, but that's their...
6: But why is that okay?
7: Because it's theirs. It's like I can call... I'm an Italian-American. I can call myself a Guinea, but no one else can call me a Guinea.
6: Oh, come on. That's not the same as the N-word, so.
7: No, it's not.
6: I'm sorry I'm going to start this. It's a that being a total no-no or whatever for the honkies is such a hypocrisy. It boggles my mind that they're allowed to get away with it. And when I say they, I mean people who use the N-word quite liberally are usually African-American. I don't think anybody should be able to say it. It's offensive of a word.
7: So to me,
6: it's a giant contradiction. And I've had conversations with, I was going to say people of color about this, but who are confused by it as well. So
7: it is confusing. It is. And these are the things we need to talk through, though. You know, if there's hate involved in what we're discussing right now, you're trying to belittle somebody then it's wrong. But that's not what we're trying to do. I mean, at best, at worst, I don't know, we're ignorant.
6: I don't know about that. Why are we the ignorant ones? We're not the only ignorant ones involved.
7: I don't mean
6: ignorant. What don't we understand?
7: We don't know. We don't understand the experience of people that live differently than we do. You know, that have a different
6: day. You could never understand it. But then, using that logic, you could never understand anyone because we all live different lives. We're all different.
7: Well, now you're getting me to go down roads like, and you might not believe that this is true. Certain people in this country have an easier time. I'm not saying an easy time, but an easier time than other people in this country. Privilege exists for certain groups of people.
6: Yes, I'm aware of that.
7: Okay, so you agree with that?
6: Yeah, I agree that some people are treated differently because of their wealth, yes.
7: Their status, their position, yeah, you know, where they end up being born, the way they look.
6: Well, again, I don't know, but looks over where they're born, I think, is people don't know where you're born unless you tell them so.
7: No, but where you come up, oftentimes, the access you get to good institutions.
6: Well, these are things that seem to me that people are resent me or don't like me because of where I, that's something you're going to have to get over. People don't like me because of the way I look. I mean... get over yourself. How do you even know that unless they're coming up and saying to you, I don't like you because of the way you look?
7: Yeah. If people historically get treated lesser because of the way they look, because of their skin color, then, you know, you got to make note of that reality, and statistics prove
6: it. I didn't say it wasn't. Well, I mean, what statistics? How do you keep statistics on something like that?
7: Well, you look at socioeconomic status. You look at economics, for one, right? You know, why is there so many people of a certain physical attribute who were born in a certain part of town, have less income than people that have another
6: physical attribute? Well, there's an easy explanation. There's such a thing as poverty. People are born into poverty. You don't need statistics to figure that out.
7: Well, but that statistics help us keep track of that stuff. That's all I'm saying. You know, that's how you keep track. Numbers help you. They're a little more solid than just conjecture or, you know.
6: Well, I'm not conjecturing about anything, really, so.
7: No, I am. I have two. All of us do, unless you have numbers. But
6: well,
7: numbers
6: that's not
7: lie.
6: True.
7: Numbers lie, too, sometimes.
6: They certainly can be manipulated, so.
7: Oh, sure. Mark Twain, right? There are lies, damn lies, and statistics. One of his famous quotes. I guess I'm just we're trying to understand right now. The 70s and the 80s, and then we got off. Somehow I brought it into Philadelphia and Rizzo and Good, and then the move bombing, and now we're trying to understand the complexities of the diverse society in the U.S. And all the challenges and problems that exist here. I mean, it's 250th year. You know, it's a good time to reflect. We're now in the 2020s, you and I being born in the 60s, and we've seen some stuff. And, how do you reflect on where we're at, in our own lives, in our 60s? Well, I'm 59. And also, the country's 250 years.
6: Well, I wish the country was better off, and certainly psychologically. I think it's a great country. I love this country, despite all the things we may or may not agree on. So, as far as I know, it's the best country to live in. I certainly enjoy it. I think there's still much freedom here. So, to me, it's a great place. I love the United States of America. Are there things wrong with it? Obviously, we have our issues. We're such a young country, though. That's one thing that people never really mentioned. Europe is so much older. Africa, the countries there, China, Turkey, they're so much older than we are, and we'll see how long this country exists. Do I think it'll be around in another 250 years? I do. I think it's a great idea. I keep hearing about how kids are failing, and they don't measure up on standardized tests, and what's going to happen when they take over. Well, we've always had these worries, I guess, and there's maybe always been a fraction of people who do that, who just don't work out the way you want them to, or maybe it doesn't work out the way they want it to, but for a lot of people, it does. And I think that there are generations and coming up all the time where people will be able to lead this country. So I'm not really worried about that. I'm much more worried about the people who are supposedly leading us now, and not just D. Trump, but Congress as well. So,
7: yeah.
6: So those are, and obviously, big concerns. And I must say, I'm going to work it anyway. I'm ashamed of what we've done with Ukraine. They're an amazing country. We should all be in a little bit of awe of them.
7: The Ukraine?
6: They're actually starting to win that war, I'm hearing. So they're taking back land. They're going to the Middle East to help us figure out drone technology. Anybody who saw that coming, I would like to talk to them because they can really see into the future. So
7: the Ukraine, you believe we let them down?
6: Oh, absolutely. And so do they. I heard on NPR a guy from, I don't know who it was, but it was from Ukraine. They feel abandoned. And that's horrible. I sure wish they didn't. What Trump has so messed this up. I've defended him on lots of things, but on this one, I'm ashamed of the way we've acted. So all I can say is I give Ukraine is amazing. They really are. They're still in this fight. And if it's true that they're starting to win, that's, as I like to say, it's huge. So,
7: yeah, I agree to be. I mean, where we were raised, there are a lot of Ukrainian Americans in this part of the state.
6: Yeah.
7: And you drive around through small towns and you see Ukrainian flags on houses all over the place. I do, at least. I could only imagine, like, if this was occurring, the same exact thing was occurring with Italy, I'd be terribly upset with my government, you know? I wonder how it's going to translate in the upcoming elections. You think it'll... Or is there that big of a Ukrainian vote, I suppose, maybe in certain parts of the country, like here, but...
6: Well, I'm so dubious about the things I hear anymore on the news. I don't really know. I didn't think about the Ukrainian vote. I don't know.
7: In terms of Congress, if it doesn't matter to them because there's not many Ukrainian Americans, you know?
6: Well, there's no one real. There would be maybe if somebody in Congress would step up and say something about it, but nobody will. The one person who might have once is now Secretary of State. So.
7: Oh, he's Paul Rubio?
6: He may be, but he might have been somebody who would have stood up and said something about it. Right now, no one has said anything, and that's a disgusting thing about it. So you can't count on Congress for anyone, including Democrats. I haven't heard a lot of stuff from Democrats either. I was talking to my neighbor earlier, and we were saying she was talking about what's going on, and we both sort of agreed. Maybe I haven't been paying enough attention, but we don't hear a lot about what's going on in the world on the news anymore. Even NPR, you don't hear about the world. We're so obsessed with everything that's going on here that it doesn't seem we're outward thinking at all. And if we do think about Europe or the rest of the world, it's always as a passing thought. So
7: I agree. I think we've always been that way, but I think even more so now, for sure.
6: Definitely.
7: I'll watch or listen to the BBC because they give you a little bit more.
6: Yes, you're right.
7: About the world. And also, I find sometimes streaming, there's a station that you could stream, France 5, maybe it is. It's in English, but it's out of Paris. And they show a lot of stories that pertain to Europe as well as Asia and Africa. That's where I go, those places.
6: Well, one thing I do know is that both those countries, England and France, are full of turmoil right now, too. So
7: sure.
6: And not to mention Russia. We know it's there as well.
7: The whole planet.
6: The world is like it, I guess, except where it can be easily subdued, and your China's, your North Korea's, I guess, maybe. I don't know. But
7: well, we don't know what really is going on there, you know?
6: No, there's no way to know, as we don't really know what's going on in Iran either. So
7: no. You know, they're authoritarian governments, and they control any what's going on inside and what's getting out to the rest of us about what's going on inside.
6: Yes.
7: It really just shows to me in a very clear way how important it is for countries that have power, that have the means, to be involved in world affairs, like the United States, like other Western countries.
6: Yes, as you said, that's been going on as long as there's been a world, so that's not going to stop. We'll never stop meddling in other countries.
7: Well, sometimes it's meddling, but sometimes it's helping. Like,
6: well, whatever word you want to use, we'll never stop doing it.
7: Well, we have,
6: except for that.
7: That's what I'm saying.
6: But again, that is a policy decision which can be changed.
7: Right.
6: That's just with this president. Doesn't mean it's forever going to be like that.
7: I hope so. I hope not.
6: Well, then, you know that the next president, if it's a Democrat, one of the first things they're going to do is reinstate that aid. There's no doubt about it. And if they have a Democratic Congress, it won't take very long. So,
7: do you worry about things like Ebola becoming a pandemic?
6: No.
7: No?
6: No, not Ebola. No, I don't really worry about Ebola. Even if it is contagious, I'm not going to think about stuff like that. I have problems I have to think about. I'm not going to think about something that might happen. So.
7: Well, the reason I bring it up is because I've read that some of the programs that were in place because of USAID that were taken down because funding was cut off probably would have identified that new strain that was spreading earlier on, and they could have been on top of it before it got to spread as far as it has. So that's an example of, you know, our involvement. You know, the Western world's involvement in countries that need assistance, how it could help the whole world, not just that country. You know, you should do it to help people, period. But if
6: well,
7: you want
6: to we've
7: be
6: never done it for
7: it
6: solely
7: everybody.
6: That the whole we've country, never the done whole it. We've never done it for solely that reason. It's always been a political reason.
7: You're right.
6: It's good PR.
7: Some people do it for the right reasons, don't you think?
6: Who knows? I mean, George Bush did great things in Africa. One of the reasons we could talk about, yes, people may be dying of Ebola, but millions of lives have been saved because what the hated George Bush W did
7: AIDS.
6: In Africa with program. So
7: yeah,
6: we've saved tens of millions of lives in sure. Africa. And this policy change may be harmful right now, but it's a policy change. I have no doubt. I could be wrong, but I don't think so. That one of the first things another president, especially if it's a Democrat, though that may be a long shot, will do is change that. So, and maybe even a Republican. So,
7: Well, not a MAGA Republican.
6: No, but they're not just MAGA Republicans. Just not like every Democrat's a progressive.
7: True.
6: And I think those are the two evil ends. No, I think progressives are just as bad.
7: But the MAGAs are in control of the Republican.
6: For now, but I think the progressives would rule this country too.
7: Well, extremism of any sort, if that's what you're saying, you know.
6: That's what I'm saying.
7: Yeah.
6: And they are extreme.
7: The progressives have some good ideas, I think.
6: Give me one.
7: Affordable health care for everybody, free health care.
6: I mean,
7: for
6: that's not their idea. And we all know that's never going to happen. There'll never be free health care in this country.
7: Really? I hope that's not
6: yes,
7: true.
6: Yes, it is true.
7: Why do you
6: think
7: say
6: it
7: that?
6: Is good for you? Because it's a capitalist country and there's too many people who will always believe that there are others living off their dime and they don't like it. Well, and there's no way to really make it affordable. Medicine is just too expensive. Well, unless you rein in the cost of science, you're not going to ever change it.
7: Well,
6: my opinion.
7: I think greed makes the medicine expensive because there are other places in the world.
6: Whatever the reason is, it's still going to cost you lots of money. You're never going to get rid of greed.
7: Well, yeah, you can. You can regulate.
6: No, yeah.
7: You can regulate the companies.
6: You're kidding yourself.
7: Well, I'm not saying that we could be successful in doing so, but it's not because medicines are so expensive by nature. They're so expensive.
6: I said the science is expensive, and I believe that it is. And you can dicker about whether it's insurance companies and whatever you say. It's expensive is my point. That's all.
7: It's expensive, but you can subsidize the costs.
6: With what? Government money?
7: Yeah. Yeah,
6: then you're just did that. You're charging the taxpayer, and it's not free. Then it's no longer free.
7: No,
6: if it's a government-run thing.
7: I understand that. That's true. But I'd rather take some money away from defense and put it into healthcare, for example.
6: Yes.
7: You know, we just spent $30 billion perhaps in Iran. Over a few months. Imagine if you put that into subsidizing costs for people's healthcare. That would make a huge, huge impression on our society, a positive one, and people's lives. But we don't do that. That's what I'm saying. We could bring costs down. And science, yes, it's expensive, but these pharmaceutical companies, because of their greed, they don't want to make $5 on a thing. They want to make $5,000 on a pill. And that's ridiculous.
6: That's capitalism. Everybody wants to make as much money as it. But regulation does not work.
7: Well, yes,
6: the regulators are corrupt. Now, where does regulation work?
7: Well, maybe it
6: I work in a
7: worked,
6: field that's but incredibly heavily regulated, and I find regulation incredibly annoying.
7: Because people
6: because
7: are corrupt.
6: There are so
7: right.
6: many of them. It's not because they're corrupt. It's not in my field where I have a regular. It's because the regulations contradict each other all the time.
7: Well, let's fix
6: because
7: them.
6: I am presumed you're not going to. You're not going to fix bureaucracy. You're not going to fix this. It's too
7: yes,
6: broken. It'll take a century to fix it.
7: But
6: you have
7: try.
6: To have a bunch of Larry, I admire your idealism. I really do.
7: But
6: I don't think it's realistic. You're not going to change this. Maybe you can find little ways to make it better. But if you think you're going to overhaul the entire system and change people's ways of working and their modes of thinking in 10 years or 5 years or 27,000 years, you're not, because it's too ingrained.
7: Well,
6: the bureaucrats are in control, whether you like it or not. So
7: bureaucrats could be good because they are the experts.
6: They
7: know how the system works.
6: A small okay, whatever.
7: You know, you take all the bureaucrats out, the career.
6: I didn't say again. What I'm saying to every extreme. I didn't
7: no,
6: say
7: I'm not.
6: Take them all out. Yeah, you are.
7: I'm responding to what you said.
6: Did I say take them all out? I said
7: no.
6: Bureaucrats are part of the problem, and they're ingrained problem. I didn't say get rid of them all.
7: Okay, but they are also part of the solution if they're operating correctly. And if
6: that involves a mind change. How are
7: yes,
6: you going to change people's
7: yes.
6: How do you do that?
7: I don't know. I don't have the solution,
6: okay.
7: but I do
6: all
7: believe
6: right.
7: that we can. I mean,
6: why makes you believe that?
7: Because we've changed a lot of things over the span of human existence.
6: What bureaucracy have we changed?
7: First of all, we didn't even have bureaucracy for a while.
6: But we do now.
7: It was just anarchy and bureaucracy.
6: But we have it now. But the bureaucracy is part of the problem. It's not just, it's not always progress. In my experience, it slows down progress.
7: Compared to having no system in place.
6: Oh, well, yes, because that's chaos. I get it.
7: Right, right. So we just have to fine-tune the bureaucracy.
6: But do you think this is going to be done? How long do you think this would take?
7: I don't know. I really don't know. But
6: well, it's very idealistic.
7: I believe we're intelligent enough to do it.
6: Good. You have a lot of faith in humanity, and I admire that. I don't know
7: about that. I'm not saying.
6: Well, it sure sounds like it.
7: You're putting words in my mouth.
6: Well, it sure sounds like it. That's all I'm saying.
7: I guess it'd be too depressing. It goes back to what you were saying earlier. You know, in a way, like if you just sit around and think everything sucks all the time, right, and everybody's no good and they don't care about you because they don't, you know, treat you right and everything is bad, then what kind of existence is that? It's not a good existence. So you got to say, okay, maybe there is a way we could figure things out. Maybe there is a way we could progress past these seemingly eternal problems. Maybe they're not eternal. Maybe there's a way. And then you get together and you identify the components of the situation. You try to figure out root causes. You try to come up with solutions that everybody can work with. And then you try to implement them and fine tune as you're implementing with good faith and in earnestness, you know. But we get caught up in ego and money. Money is a huge part of the problem. Like capitalism to me is out of control in this country. You know, the money in politics. I was just reading an article before we got on the phone together about data centers and AI. And it's amazing the money that comes from the power utility companies, as well as the tech companies that go into the pockets of politicians at the federal, state, and local level, so that those data centers get the zoning, you know, exceptions, and they get no taxes on their product as policy changes, and then, you know, they could do whatever they want, no regulation. And that's because money is allowed to corrupt everything in politics in this country. The Citizen United decision by the Supreme Court saying that a corporation has a right to speech because it's a person or something. That's ridiculous. And that ever since that mentality has gotten more and more prevalent, these problems that we're discussing right now have gotten worse or have shown up. They never existed before. And so capitalism is a problem in my view. What do you think?
6: Well, I think capitalism is here to stay. First of all, I don't think it's going anywhere. I don't know of a better system. Communism certainly isn't. The barter system, I don't think, will work. So if you know of a better system than capitalism, I'd like to hear about it.
7: Well, what about like a Bernie Sanders model, you know, or a Mamdani model?
6: What? Bernie Sanders is a millionaire.
7: Yeah. So you.
6: Yeah. Well, how many communists and socialists are millionaires?
7: He's not a communist.
6: Well, he's a socialist. How many real socialists are millionaires? It seems to contradict the very idea of socialism. Sure, it does.
7: I don't think socialism in its purest form.
6: Socialism
7: is not what he's talking about. You know, capitalism.
6: His is a very selfish form. I agree.
7: Capitalism is part of it. Democratic.
6: But Larry, there's no better system than capitalism. You're so idealistic.
7: You're missing my point.
6: If you really lean to think, this is a bunch of idealistic, but it's never going to happen.
7: I'm saying you regulate capitalism.
6: But you say been doing that. What do you think the SEC is for? There are laws to temper and control the economy.
7: They're corrupt.
6: But you're never going to, it's like getting rid of greed. Corruption is part of it. You know one reason we can never do anything in Afghanistan, ever get anything done?
7: Why?
6: Corruption. They're a corrupt government.
7: Yeah. Yeah.
6: They took a lot of bribes. They spent money on things the Afghans. There's a lot of rich Afghanis walking around. They may not be walking around now, but for a while they were.
7: So you're just saying it's part of humanity.
6: Yes. Some things you have to accept, that this is the way the world is. It's beautiful that you want to change it. But the things that you want to change, like people's mindsets, would take, I don't know how long you're ever going to get. Greed is never going to be drummed out of the human condition. It's a beautiful pipe dream. But to think that we can get rid of greed just boggles my mind. I remember those protests. about 10 years or so, they protesting Wall Street. I don't like Wall Street. I think they're greedy. But I mean, to protest, and they think they really cared about protests. So I think that's kind of an idealistic idea. Lots of them are, and there's nothing wrong with idealism. I admire it. But I just don't think that the things you want to change, I don't think they'll ever happen in my lifetime.
7: Well, there's going to have happen a total in our lifetimes, but maybe in 100 years it'll be a better place. Maybe humanity will evolve in a
6: maybe it'll become like Star Trek. I hope so. I really like, I love an idea where everyone has free health care and things are equal, and there's, it sounds like heaven in a way. But I say that's just not the way life is. There's some things I think I don't think I'm a go around grousing about the way life is. I don't think that at all. I think that I'm actually fairly optimistic myself. But I just think there's some things, like I said, the idea that you could get rid of greed through protest still kind of boggles my mind. So,
7: yeah, protest is not enough. That's for sure. You know, the system has to be changed. Protest.
6: Again, I mean, who did, the people that control the system, though.
7: Right, right. And who are those people?
6: The rich people. There's people who developed the system, control the system, and it's not going to be easy to change that system. And again, I don't know of a better one than capitalism. So, and Bernie Sanders' version of socialism or whatever sure sounds like capitalism. So,
7: oh, boy, we didn't come up with any solutions.
6: No, of course not. If you expected them from me.
7: So I'm an idealist. What are you, a fatalist?
6: No, I think I'm optimistic. I just said that. I do think you're right. You're much more idealistic than I am. I used to think I was. Compared to some people, I'm an idealist. But compared to you, no, I'm not. I'm almost a realist compared to you, Phil.
7: Almost a realist.
6: Almost, yes.
7: Now, okay, let's shift gears. Do you think art has a purpose that's anything other than just indulgent or, you know, luxury?
6: Absolutely, yes. Art, first of all, I think it's very sentimental too. So I think it can mean many different things to you, to anyone. I think that's a thing that's very individual. There's, of course, we all know the expression about beauty. So yeah, I think art definitely, that's something I would definitely agree. Art's never going to go anywhere. Art will always be around as a form of rebellion or whatever. Art will always exist. So I think art is very important to human beings. So
7: Can art have an effect on the problems and the issues we were just discussing?
6: Well, it can have an impact. I would agree with that. Yes, certain things can. Graffiti right now seems to be a big way that people express themselves. There was a debate. I forget who the guy is. He's got one name, and he's all over the world doing his graffiti. And they were discussing
7: Banksy.
6: Maybe
7: Banksy.
6: Banksy. Yes, thank you. Apparently, there's a chance he could be more than one person, so... And they were comparing it to Shakespeare.
7: That's exactly what I was thinking. Yeah. Because Shakespeare, you know, they've been saying that for the last couple of decades, as at least to my knowledge, that he might be a couple of people. I like to think he's one. I like to think Banksy's one, too, but I don't know. What do I know?
6: No, you know, I don't either. And that's part of the mystery and part of the allure of it, I guess, is that we don't really know. So all we do really know, there are some Shakespeare I love and some I could do without, but obviously there's a lot of talent there, so
7: for sure. Yeah, yes. We're always talking about him 500 years
6: later. He could scribble a little bit. So
7: if people are still talking about you 500 years after your death,
6: yes, there are some characters like that don't seem to ever go away. I'd say Sherlock Holmes isn't ever going anywhere. Seems to be one of those characters.
7: Homer,
6: Homer,
7: not Homer Simpson, you know, the Iliad.

0: for luxury. I think it's crucial to our human existence. And I like what you said. You know, it has rebellion in it. I was just talking to an artist a couple weeks ago, Daniel Minter, out of Portland, Maine, and he was saying all art has some sort of rebellion in it, in a way. It has some sort of activism in it, I think is what he said, in a way. And I thought that was pretty compelling thought.
1: Yeah, well, he's the artist, so and has inspiration. So I who am I to disagree? I think it's a good thought, and I think there's certain works you can look at and you know there was intention behind it. So, and yeah, I think I think art is a good way to protest too, because it's a peaceful way to do it. No one could argue that art is ever real. Maybe people could say, and it would be stretching it, I think, in a way to say that it inspires violence. But art isn't violent. I don't, not really.
0: No, people are violent.
1: Yes.
0: Yeah, but people can be, you like you said, certain music, for example, maybe, or some written words could get people riled, could be get people going, and that's a sort of power. It can incense. Art can incense, and that's valuable. I mean, to hurt people is no good, physically hurt people. But this is getting back to what we were saying earlier, feelings though. If you touch people and their soul, their mind, that's valuable. That's how you connect. That's how you connect. Art a lot. Art does that, regardless of where you're coming from. Oftentimes, too, I think really great art touches the humanity that we all share.
1: Yeah, that's nice. That's probably true. Because one thing people do, even though art is subjective, we can all pretty much agree on a great work of art, whether it's written or visual, or most people will say, yeah, that is great. So.
0: Right. Now, I know you think there's art in this, baseball.
1: Yeah, there's definitely poetry.
0: Are you enjoying the season so far? We're in June now.
1: We are. I haven't got to watch as much. The last couple of weeks have been kind of difficult. I haven't been able to watch as much as I liked. And even before that, not as much. Get a game in probably once a week, but I used to watch three or four games a week. So it's a little bit less this year. But one thing I'm amazed by, and I don't know if it's probably happened before, but this late in the season, I'm not sure. And I know I've never seen it. And that's the National League Central. Every team in it is over 500 right now.
0: Wow. Wow. What teams are we talking about for people that don't know?
1: Well, the Cubs, the Pirates, the Cardinals, the Reds, Milwaukee.
0: Brewers.
1: Yes.
0: The Reds, are they communist?
1: Yeah. Yes, for a long time. And they have all red suits now to prove it, so
0: So they're
1: it's
0: all 500. That's impressive.
1: over
0: Over
1: 500, even the
0: 500.
1: Pirates, yes.
0: Wow. Wow.
1: Now, it's just a couple games, and I think one of the reasons for that is because they're all playing each other. So,
0: Yeah, that's probably part of it for sure. How are your Bo Sox doing?
1: well, they're anchored firmly in the American League basement. I have to say that when they fired Alex Cora, it came as a shock to me, still surprises me. I can't say I've really looked into it, but I'd like to know why. They had a very similar record this year when he was fired as they did at the same time last year. I think when he was fired, they were 10 and 17. And last year, when they started to play better, they were 11 and 18. They're pretty much a 500 club over the last month or so. So they haven't been really horrible. They just got off to a bad start. And one of the reasons for that was they started on the West Coast, I think. That's a tough place to start the season for an East Coast team that's coming from Florida. I can make up a lot of excuses, but they're just not hitting. And that's a rare thing for a Red Sox team. We'll see if they get any better. I think the weather has been bad in New England, and I like to blame that too. But they lost last night. They're just not scoring like they usually do. So we'll see. But there's always the wild card. The weird thing about it, as bad as they've been, they're only three games out of the wild card, though. That says something about the American League.
0: What does it say?
1: It says there's a lot of mediocrity there right now. While the National League has five teams in one division over 500, I'm not sure there's five teams over 500 in the American League. The A's were in first place in their division for a while. I think I checked the other day and Seattle was in first place, but they were 500. No, the American League just isn't playing as well right now. We'll see. That may change. It certainly can.

0: Well, thanks for the breakdown of the MLB here in June 2026 at this point. Final thoughts on your summer. We're just about done this go around, my good friend Bruno Milo. What do you have planned? Anything good?
1: Well, my plans have been a little bit, you know what they say about plans. I had made some. Had plans to travel a little bit. I was thinking about going to Gettysburg and then maybe hitting a few games out there in Pittsburgh. But things have changed a little bit, so we'll see what the chances. One of the things that have changed is I don't know if I'll get tickets now because the Pirates are playing a lot better than anybody thought. So,
0: So baseball is part of your summer
1: oh,
0: plan too.
1: hopefully that's one of the things. Yes. Otherwise, I'm not sure what kind of summer it'll be. Emotional, I'll say that. So.
0: Yeah, well, it's a big thing to lose your father, and you had him for a long time. And thanks for allowing us to talk about him a little bit here. And don't forget, you got your friends to hang out with too. If you pay us the right amount, I'm willing to go. If you buy beer for me all night at a game,
1: Yes, I know that's the price for going out with me. You
0: no,
1: do take the bag off your head long enough to drink your beer, so I do appreciate that.
0: no, seriously, one of these nights, let's get out and go see some triple A
1: Oh,
0: ball together.
1: definitely. The weather is starting to warm up, obviously, so the nights there will be better. And the ball is much easier to see at night, as much as I love day games, so.
0: Well, until then, thanks for taking time out to talk with us. And Bruno Milo, I look forward to talking with you again here on Troubadours and Rock On Tours.
1: Well, EW, thanks for the chance. I appreciate it. So I thank you as well.
0: My pleasure. Later days.
1: Later days.
2: Alas, the municipal grass cutters are here to cut the patch in front of my house. Harmonics in the wind. The problems we face day in and day out inevitably turn us out, manifest something deep down real. It all eventually congeals into our experience. My spiel. This is how I deal. A subpar hip hop talker with genuine feel, though. Bro, can you spot me some? I need a little substance. You seem to have such an abundance. Am I cool right now? One has to believe in oneself. The truth is a universal paradox, and I can't, literally cannot, tell you why. It's an impossible merger of minds, and yet this moment with you is genuine and sublime. Hug me. Kiss me, love me, and yourself too. That's what part of it all is about, boo. It's us and them. It's me and you on this, of this big blue green nature machine. Cut that grass. And there you have it, episode 677 of Troubadours and Rock On Tours with yours truly, E.W. Conundrum Demure. I'd like to thank Bruno Milo for the time he spent with us this go around. Wonderful conversation. And I'd like to thank all of you folks for taking some time out to listen. I changed the format a bit this go around. I'm just trying a few things. It's kind of getting difficult with credits for the music via corporate America. So I prefer the music, but I'm going to try it this way, see if it works. Let me know if you like it or it sucks this way. Or if you can deal, if it's good. 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Until next time, let's do our best with this time. Ciao.
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